nightclub cubicle and the broken lock we're holding. If looks a shining silver fish and the bird above it soaring. And I know you're scared of dying, but ain't it worse to live forever? You're putting sun cream on a statue, you've not got the guts to tell.

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0: all kind of sound the same. We've only heard two examples so far, TikTok by Kesha and Eminem featuring Rihanna, Love the Way You Lie just now. Both of those were the number one song in the US and the UK, respectively, in that year. I mean, we've only heard two, but I don't think they sound anything like each other.
1: Small sample size so far.
0: Yeah, small sample size. I mean, what's your take, Chizza?
1: I mean, that was great. I enjoyed that little blast from the past there.
0: And they both, like, hold up pretty well.
1: Eminem, when he's in full flow and he's got that, like you were saying off air, that kind of crescendo, that building kind of urgency towards the end of the song, it's great.
0: Amazing. I had to write a really long paper on Rihanna in grad school. Still one of my favorite papers of all time, because it was for a finance class and the title of the paper was Bitch Better Have My Money. I have so much respect for her. Like, she's an amazing artist too. Both of them. Oh, killer, killer combo. All right, we're moving on to 2011. We're probably going to skip some years here and there, but Chiz and I looked at the first few years and thought it was kind of interesting. In the US, in 2011, the top song of the year was Rolling in the Deep by Adele off her album that year called 21. And in the UK, it was...
1: Same Adele, same album, but Someone Like You.
0: Someone Like You, which is a bit of a ballad. So I think we'll play Rolling in the Deep instead. We'll go with the US choice in this case. And then we're going to play the top song of 2012, which was the same in the US and the UK. Can you guess what it was? No Googling.

0: Adele, Rolling in the Deep, that was the number one at the end of the year in 2011 in the US. It was Someone Like You in the UK. I have a small observation.
1: Observe.
0: Which is the next song from 2012, I don't know if anyone guessed it, was the same in the US and the UK, was Goche featuring Kimbra, somebody that I used to know, an absolute banger. But my observation is that both that song, which was sampled by Doechii recently and became the song Anxiety, and TikTok by Kesha, which was the first song we played in this bit here, both of those have had huge resurgences on TikTok because of like the way they've been brought back. And I wonder if that is contributing to this perception that my professor has that music sounds samey because we're getting a shorter time frame in music being sampled and like shorter sort of cycles of resurgence online.
1: That makes sense.
0: Yeah?
1: Mm-hmm. I think it's a good theory.
0: Might be another theory. Let's see. I did some Googling because I think Natalie's point that like, you know, saying that country is one of the biggest genres is a very US perspective. I think she's absolutely right. I looked up what are the three biggest music genres globally, fully expecting Latin music to be like number two. It was actually just pop, rock, and hip hop. One, two, three, bang, bang, bang. Latin is number six, with 15 years of growth, according to IFPI. That's the major label trade association, basically. Really interesting. And Nat's pointed out K-pop, too. Yeah, I mean, fully. I think K-pop, reggaeton, really good examples of genres that have kind of emerged almost, you know, in the last time period that we're talking about. Reggaeton's been around forever, hasn't it?
1: Well, same as K-pop, but like broken through internationally, let's say, got a huge international audience.
0: Yeah.
1: Not listening to it like 5 years ago, 10 years ago.
0: Become part of the Western mainstream canon, right? Okay, fair play. We'll do this one from Goche featuring Kimbra. Chiz is going to have to run out to do the news. I will carry us through to that at 11 o'clock. Love, love, love your comments. 621-525-5000 is our number on WhatsApp. Feel free to text us, weigh in. Does music from 2010 onward all kind of sound the same, or are we crazy? Here's Goche featuring Kimbra, Somebody That I Used to Know.

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1: The heartbeat of Luxembourg.
2: I have to read you guys some facts. Natalie shares that Latin America's recorded music market surged 22.5% in 2024, according to IFPI. And Luminate data shows that Latin music gained more US streaming market share than any other genre as of Q1 2025. I mean, girl, stop turning me on with these industry reports. I love a data-driven argument. Chiza had to run out and do the news, but one thing we were observing and talking about off air is that the next two songs that we're going to play for you, which were the number ones in the US and the UK respectively in 2013, each feature three major artists. So the US number one was Macklemore and Ryan Lewis featuring Wands with Thrift Shop, which is such a tune. It still holds up so well to this day. And Robin Thicke featuring T.I. and Pharrell with Blurred Lines, which unfortunately was absolutely mired in controversy when copyright infringement was alleged. And I know a lot of music industry folks, including one of my Berkeley professors, who is a forensic musicologist who actually worked on that case, were very unhappy and unimpressed with the results, which basically came down to, yeah, the vibes are pretty similar, which is like not a great legal precedent to be setting. Thankfully, the way the US appellate court system works, it's not like a national level precedent. It's only specific to that district, which is way too much information for this show. I'm getting my money's worth out of my degree, though, guys. We're loving it. I'm not a big fan of Blurred Lines as a song, but Thrift Shop I love. And I'm going to play them both because I just think it's interesting that there must have been something in the air in 2013 where it took three big names to get a hit single.
3: Hey, Macklemore, can we go thrift shopping?
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2: The heartbeat of Luxembourg.
3: That was Macklemore and Ryan Lewis featuring Wands Thrift Shop. It was the U.S. year-end number one in 2013. We are talking about whether music since 2010 all kind of sounds the same or not. And just a shout, Macklemore and Ryan Lewis's manager, Zach Quillen, is like one of the kind of almost like guest instructors in the course I'm taking now. And he's recorded all these videos about this, their strategy. And it's super fascinating stuff. They were, I think, the first example of an artist and sort of manager that was able to negotiate with a major label. They only had a distribution agreement with them at the time. And they went to the label and said, this song, Thrift Shop, is getting a lot of traction with radio. We want your radio team to push it to their contacts. And they were like, we only do that for artists that, you know, are fully signed to us. And he said, okay, no worries, and thought that was the end of it. And a week later, the label called them back and said, actually, we think this would be mutually beneficial. And it went on to become a huge song. As Natalie says over the text, this song is a masterpiece. I agree. It just, it holds up so well. As I said earlier, Blurred Lines does not hold up as well. Just to be really clear, Consent is cool, you guys. Not a big fan of this, but I am going to play it just to make the point that around that time, one of the trends in music was a bunch of artists working together on a track, like tracks being really overloaded with songwriters and performers. We'll play it. It'll take us to the news at 11. Tell us what you think. And then we're going to keep going through the 2010s, but we're also going to listen back to some examples from like the 60s and 70s that my professor and other people, including some of our colleagues here at RTL Today Radio, think demonstrate why older music was just better.
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0: 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In local news, 11 volunteer firefighters from Luxembourg have crossed the border to Belgium to help in efforts to combat a fire in the Hauts-de-Fagne region, with wind blowing smoke from the forest fire south into the country. The municipality of Meertert-Vassenbüttel has advised residents to keep their windows and doors closed as tightly as possible and to cover smoke detectors inside their homes, for example with a latex glove, and that people with respiratory problems, elderly people and children should be given special consideration and especially avoid any outdoor activities. The fire, which authorities emphasise poses no immediate threat to Luxembourg, broke out on Friday in the Hauts-de-Fagne, a protected cross-border nature reserve between Belgium and Germany, and has so far destroyed more than 2,700 hectares of land, with the Luxembourgish contingent joining more than 110 firefighters to help battle the flames. Now, in international news, at least three people have been killed and more than 10 injured in Ukraine in the latest wave of Russian strikes. Firefighters are tackling a fire that started overnight at a market in the capital, Kyiv, after it was hit by Russian missiles and drones, with Ukrainian officials reporting they shot down three missiles and nearly 100 drones. Meanwhile, Moscow's mayor said about 600 Ukrainian drones were launched towards the city overnight, with another warehouse belonging to Russian online retailer Wildberries hit. Three people were also killed in the Russian city of Rostov, while a Spanish NATO fighter jet shot down a drone that crossed into Romanian territory, the second time in 2 days that the war has spilled over into Eastern Europe. And 12 people have been killed and dozens more injured after their bus veered off a Hungarian motorway and into a ditch. Police said the bus, carrying Polish tourists, overturned after coming off the M3 motorway near the town of Mezokeresztes at around 1 a.m. local time this morning. Officers have arrested the driver, who is believed to have fallen asleep behind the wheel. Hungary's ambulance service says that it's treated one person with life-threatening injuries, nine with serious injuries, and a further 37 with minor injuries, with the country's Prime Minister, Peter Mahia, offering his sincere condolences to the families of the victims and wishing those injured a speedy recovery. Moving on to sports, in cricket, Bangladesh thrashed Australia by 9 wickets on the fourth day of the series opener in Darwin today to complete one of Test cricket's greatest upsets. After bowling the hosts out for 284 and needing 57 to win, Mominul Haque cut Beau Webster to the boundary for the winning runs to seal the nation's first Test victory in Australia. The moment sparked jubilation amongst Bangladeshi players and staff as they celebrated arguably their greatest victory in 26 years of competing in Test cricket, with Australia being the top-ranked nation in the world and Bangladesh not having played a five-day Test series in the country since the 2-0 defeat in 2003. For more on these stories and for the latest news and updates, head over to rtltoday.lu. And now for the weather, where it's cooling off a bit after the last couple of days. We'll have clear sunny skies until the afternoon, when a few light clouds are set to roll in, but not enough to spoil the party, and it'll still be hot, with temperatures now up around 26, climbing to the daily high of 31 by the afternoon.
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2: Thanks, Chizza. Just one bit of congestion to report on the CR101 between Mamer, that's the roundabout Tossenberg, that's a new one for me, and Thilsmillen. Average speeds of 20 kilometers an hour and 5 minutes extra on your journey. 2.1 kilometers of tailback. Take care if you're in that area. No speed checks this morning, but one this afternoon in Differdange on Boulevard Emile Clip. And for more information, you can head to today.rtl.lu/mobility.
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2: I have a lot of text to read out. I'll start with Christoph. Thank you, Christoph. He says, my mom told me I have to tell you, I'll take it anyway, that you look great and fresh. I told her you must be happy. Oh, thank you. That's very sweet. I have a lunch date with some girlfriends after this, hence I am not wearing my normal hoodie and track pants, and I am wearing makeup, but I keep getting it on my teeth.
0: Where are you going for lunch?
2: Beaulieu in Bonnevoie. It's a little brasserie, and I have a feeling, well, it depends, because I was going to say you might want to avoid the area this afternoon because there's going to be a lot of drunk women. I unfortunately won't be one of them because I have some stuff to do at home, so it's not going to be like a long, long afternoon for me, but I have a little date with girlfriends. Have you been there? It's quite nice.
0: I haven't, but that was the name of the house when we moved into it, but we used to call it Beaulieu because we were too English, and now I'm just realizing it's a French word, Beaulieu, like beautiful like location or beautiful place, I guess.
2: Yeah. It's a nice place. It doesn't look like much from the outside, but it's got a really nice vibe, and it kind of I've only been there a few times, but it has like a good vibe of like regulars as well. You get the feeling that people in the neighborhood like to meet up there, but like in a very buzzy way. Lisa says, we are listening on our way back from Frankfurt Airport. Oh, babe, I hope you're cruising on the Flixbus and not driving. But if you are driving, Godspeed. I've done that drive a couple times recently, and there is a lot of construction on the roads between there and here. Although it is summer vacation, hopefully you're not having too much traffic. Although I do have kind of a bad feeling that a lot of folks are coming back from vacation today, because I know a lot of my colleagues are back at work from tomorrow.
0: One of my friends just missed her flight back from Norway this morning.
2: Oh, no. Oh,
0: and all the trains were cancelled on the way to the airport, so she's now struggling trying to find another flight.
2: Oh, poor thing. Well, unfortunately, we don't report on the live situation at Luxembourg Airport. If you are going through the airport and want to tell us if it's crowded or not, 621-525-1000 is our number. Natalie and I were talking about Blurred Lines by Robin Thicke. And unfortunately, if you were watching on the live stream, you will have seen me bopping around. The thing is, I don't listen to it very often because I do find it a bit problematic. But then I listened to it and I remember why it was so popular. Like, it's such a bop. But then Chisel walked into the studio and the first thing he said is, oh, this is so problematic.
0: When I host my pub quiz, I host a music round, and I intentionally don't play songs by artists or songs that I think have got, you know, bad things about them. Apart from for April Fool's Day, I did like a rogues gallery of songs, and that was the only time I played Blurred Lines. But I mean, it's not just the lyrics, it's also apparently during the filming. Like Emily Ratajkowski, she said she felt really uncomfortable on set and that kind of thing. So yeah, all around a bit ick.
2: Absolutely the kind of set that didn't have an intimacy coordinator, I reckon. I think, as I've told Natalie on the text, I think probably my red flag is I do like being called a good girl. I can accept it. We don't really use the word guilty pleasure, but if I had to have like one, that would probably be it. Chizza knows this. Natalie might know this. I don't know if you all know this. The top song from 2014 in both the UK and the US was Happy by Pharrell Williams. We love Pharrell. And in fact, he produced Blurred Lines, didn't he? And that's why, as Natalie points out, it's such a great song. I just really don't like Happy. It doesn't make me happy. It has the opposite effect. So we're not going to do it. We're just going to skip it.
0: Fair enough. You're the boss.
2: Apparently I am. Welcome to my tiny little fiefdom. In 2015, I think it was also the same song in the US and the UK. Chizza?
0: Yeah, we've got Uptown Funk by Mark Ronson featuring Bruno Mars.
2: Yeah. Which I find, it's sort of like they're trying to do the same thing, but I find Uptown Funk just so much more effective at making me happy.
0: So is that what we're going with?
2: We're
0: going
2: to go with that. We're going to play that, and then we're going to go into 2016 where they split again. And then I want to talk about some songs from the 60s and 70s. My Berklee professor and our very own Ethan Carey, we had quite a chat about this, and they both say that the sort of lyrical songwriting, the arrangements, the quality of the instrument playing, et cetera, was really sort of peaking in the 70s. And I'd love if you guys could send us some examples of like songs from the 70s that really, really hold up. And let's see if the complexity argument holds water. In the meantime, we'll play this from 2014, Mark Ronson featuring Bruno Mars, Uptown Funk.

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2: Our texts are absolutely lighting up. Isaac says anything from Led Zeppelin in terms of songs from like the 70s that would demonstrate the high level of musicality in older songs. So we will get that on. I've picked something already from Led Zeppelin. Chizza has said off air Pink Floyd. Mm-hmm. I've got something queued up. You've also said Blondie.
3: Love a bit of Blondie.
2: Got something queued up. I am a big fan of Fleetwood Mac, so we'll do one from them. At DB3's, been in touch. He said, I just tuned in and saw Uptown Funk and was thinking, wow, surprise, she's playing that. Yeah, I hear you. Rika's also been in touch and said the lyrics of Blurred Lines are not really okay, are they? Exactly, Rika. We were just talking about how problematic it is. And in fact, I really never play it, which is why when I hear it, I think, oh, this is like so much catchier than I remember. Like, because in my head, I kind of hate it. Like, I hate what it represents. We are talking about my Berkeley professor's assertion that music from around 2010 onward has started to be more homogenous and sound more the same. And my professor and our colleague Ethan Carey, we're like thoughtfully trying to talk it through, you know, not just doing it as a hot take. They both said that they felt the songwriting, the arrangements, the quality of the playing of the music, like musicianship, yeah, involved, is just was higher in the 70s. I don't necessarily think that's true, but I definitely think there's something to the thought that like people are using like the same production software, the same stems, the same, you know, little bits of samples, the same sounds, and that probably is contributing to more I'm going to stumble over the pronunciation of this world, a more homogenous sound. I think it's more true in some genres, like electronic music, than others, like genres that rely more on sounds and samples and stems probably sound more similar.
3: I mean, I suppose back then it was also much more Wild West experimental. You know, a lot of the techniques were being invented by the bands and they're just throwing whatever at the wall to see what stuck.
2: Exactly. No one could copy Brian Eno because he was literally like making up sounds in his room, you know? I would love everyone's take on it. What's a great band or particular song or album from like the 70s, it will take 60s, we'll even take like 80s that you just love and think music today doesn't quite scratch the same itch. And in the meantime, we're skipping some years and we're going to jump ahead in a little bit, but we'll just play this last one from 2016. The US number one that year was Love Yourself by Justin Bieber. I freaking love Justin Bieber. I have such a soft spot for him. I think anyone that people love to hate, I am inclined to take a second look at. And this is a song that sounds like a love song, but is actually a incredible diss track. Chizza, the song from the UK that was number one at the end of 2016, like the year number one, is actually the first song we've talked about today that I don't think I know.
3: Yeah, me neither. One Dance by Drake featuring Wizkid and Kyla. I've got absolutely nothing going on. I've no idea what it was.
2: I have no idea what it is. One Dance by Drake. Does anyone know that? We'll find out. We're going to play Love Yourself by Bieber. It came out in 2015, but was the top song at the end of the year in the US. And then we'll do Drake, One Dance, see if we know it. And then we'll play some old stuff and then we'll jump ahead again. All right, here's Biebs.
4: For all the times that you rain on my parade, and all the clubs you get in using my name, you think you broke my heart, oh girl, for goodness sake.

0: yourself.
1: One of the things that got me addicted to Vinted was finding a Justin Bieber sweater dress that I regretted not buying at H&M years before for like €4. And I still wear it on average once a month.
2: What a find.
1: From the Purpose Tour. Like it's dire, but it's like also so funny.
2: If it makes you happy, then.
1: Exactly. Life is too short to be boring, guys. I've had so many funny texts in, and we got to come back to this. I'm going to save reading these out loud until we get to this part about 70s music. But people are weighing in with some very funny takes and some very good points and opinions. So we'll come to those in just a sec. We are going to play this song by Drake featuring Wizkid and Kyla first. It's called One Dance. It was the top song in the UK in 2016, and yet Chizza and I don't know it.
2: Yeah, and it sold...
1: Where were you in 2016, Chizza?
2: Not in a good place.
1: Oh, bless you. Well, you weren't listening to Drake, so it couldn't have been that bad.
2: I was in Turkey all summer, to be fair, and I wasn't didn't have my ear to the ground on what the UK Brits were listening to.
1: I was going to say, I mean, it's the year it all went wrong, isn't it? Like, it was the year of Brexit, the year of the Trump election. It's the year One Direction split up.
2: Yeah, Leonard Cohen died. And a bunch, like, David Bowie, well,
1: I know.
2: Like, George Michael, that was the year all the celebrities just decided to snuff it. I feel like there's a parallel universe out there somewhere that split off.
1: It's where the timeline split.
2: That's having a great time. But, you know, I want to see what they're doing.
1: And maybe this was it. Maybe it was this song by Drake that caused the fissure. I'm just teasing. I'm giving him a hard time, as Kendrick would 2 years later. We'll hear this one dance, and then we're going to get into songs from the 70s. We're going to play a couple from the 80s too and just try to talk it through if it was a better time or not, and if so, why. All right, here's One Dance. Let's see what we think about it.

0: RTL Today Radio.
1: Aaron Burr dropped some knowledge. Sorry, we were talking about Hamilton yesterday. Chizza, tell me what you learned about that Drake track. That's a tongue twister.
2: So, I mean, listening to it, I absolutely no recollection of it. With good reason, because I really hated it. Sorry. It was just bad. The song just didn't start. It was just dirge. Anyway, sorry, I've got opinions. But Billboard named it the Song of the Summer in 2016. It sold 2 million copies in the US, becoming the fifth best-selling song of the year in the US. For Apple Music, it was the most streamed song. And on Spotify, it became the most played song ever, until it was overtaken by Ed Sheeran the following year.
1: I was going to say, until it was overtaken by The Weeknd, who eventually got to the top and has held the record for a long time, hasn't he?
2: Yeah.
1: Really interesting. I completely missed the boat on that one, guys. Natalie's been in touch, and this really is testament to my memory being crap. She says, there is a whole podcast that claims that 2016 was the best year in music. Wait, you may have told me about it now that I think about it. In fact, I did. It's called James Acaster's Perfect Sounds. It's the British comedian James Acaster. And the premise, it's a bit of a bit, but the premise for this podcast is that he had a horrible breakup. His girlfriend left him for Mr. Bean. True story. And he went on like a depression K-hole of listening to old records, but he just decided to do only records that come out in 2016. And he has all of these guests, including lots of fellow comedians and some musicians, come on this podcast, and they just, it's like LP club. They review albums together, and it's lovely. It's really funny, in fact. So do check it out if you're interested. It's obviously just a bit. Like, 2016 was not the best year in music. He can F off with that particular take. And I think we're going to prove that, because we're going to start talking about music from the 70s just to try to see if music from that era was a bit better. Okay, Isaac says that 70s rock established a template that's still being imitated today. I think that's very fair. Julia says, my understanding is that there are far fewer session musicians used, you know, now than there were then, when someone just plays the guitar amazingly well and jumps on various albums. That's true. And I think, Chizza, you and I were talking about this, or I was talking about it with someone, but one of the kind of slightly lesser known but interesting tidbits about Fleetwood Mac is originally they were two separate groups, right? Lindsey Buckingham and Stevie Nicks were doing their own thing in California, and the other two were doing their own thing in the UK. And Mick Fleetwood was in a recording studio in LA, and the studio manager was trying to just demonstrate for him like the great quality sound that the studio is capable of producing, and played him a couple of tracks that they just recorded of this duo, Buckingham Nicks. And it was Lindsey Buckingham's guitar playing that got them a chat with Mick Fleetwood. And then they became Fleetwood Mac, and the rest is history.
2: That's a very cool story.
1: Yeah, but it was like, you know, that his talent on the instrument. Julia has asked for Graceland, even though it's a 1986 white guy discovering himself in Africa. Eat, pray, love, anyone. Yeah, we'll get it on. We'll do some from the 80s at the end. I actually wanted to pick an example from the 60s, and the first thing that came to mind was this track I'm going to play for you now, but unfortunately, it's not even from the 60s. It's from 1971. The artist is Labi Siffre. The album is called The Singer and the Song. He's a British musician and poet. I think he had like 9-ish albums starting from around 1970 onward, but this is my favorite and my favorite song of his. It's only a minute and 35 seconds. It's called Bless the Telephone.

0: That was Lavi Seafray. Bless the Telephone from 1971. Natalie says, oh my God, I can't believe you're playing this. I just rediscovered this song last week because it was used on a show. Oh, thanks, girl. I love that song. If you ever want to like impress someone you're in a relationship with long distance with a mixtape or like a Spotify playlist, that's a killer song to add to it. I'm going to say something that's going to sound really douchey. What else is new? But I think one argument for the quality of music in the 70s is that at least in that particular track, there's very few ingredients. It's like cooking a really basic pasta dish. Each ingredient has to be really high quality for it to come out well. And it's like you've got his voice, you've got the guitar, and you've got a tiny bit of production in the studio. But it's so simple. It's either good or it's not,
1: Nowhere to hide.
0: Exactly. Completely. So that was Lavi Seafray, Bless the Telephone, 1971. Nat says it was on Hacks. So beautiful. Oh, I'm so glad you like it. Lisa's texting me about Meatloaf. We'll get to Meatloaf. Isaac said anything by Led Zeppelin. This is the polar opposite end of what we just heard, but it's from the same year, from 1971. And I think another great example of just like incredible songwriting, incredible guitar playing, incredible arrangements.
1: Yep, yeah? No arguments.
0: Led Zeppelin, Immigrant Song.

0: Sending that one out to Isaac. Led Zeppelin, Immigrant Song. What a tune. That's a big tune. Christoph says, Immigrant Song. I have to think immediately about the movie School of Rock. There's a part where Jack Black listens to the song in his van. Do you know what? I actually haven't seen School of Rock. I'm not a big film person.
1: It's a great one, though. Like Richard Linklater, kind of quite different to a lot of his other stuff, which can be kind of more meditative on time and that kind of thing. School of Rock is just like a straight up, silly, fun, enjoyable rock. Like Jack Black at the height of his powers, like Jack Blacking the hell out of the film. It's also featured in, I think, Thor Ragnarok. There's a really cool scene at the start where...
0: I do remember that, actually. Yeah. Sorry, to finish your thought, but yes, I know something that happened in a film. It's very rare for me.
1: I think it's when Thor was being held in chains by, I can't remember the name of the Nordic creature, monster, but it's the creature that brings Ragnarok on, and when he's fighting a bunch of aliens to that song. It's great.
0: Lisa also says, at the same time, you guys are like, you know, like emails are crossing here. She says, Immigrant Song, such a good example, literally played in Thor Ragnarok, Shrek and car commercials. Yeah. Is that an endorsement, my babe? She also says you could at least say Meatloaf's name like you like him. Do you know, I struggle saying Meatloaf's name sometimes because I always want to call him Mr. Loaf, like as a joke. I do love Meatloaf, actually. One of my go-tos at karaoke, as my husband, who I see is texting in as we speak, will attest.

0: 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I'm Charles Hill on RTL Today. In local news, 11 volunteer firefighters from Luxembourg have crossed the border to Belgium to help in efforts to combat a fire in the Hauts-de-Fagne region, with wind blowing smoke from the forest fire south into the country. The municipality of Meerte-Waterbillisch has advised residents to keep their windows and doors closed as tightly as possible and to cover smoke detectors inside their homes, for example with a latex glove, and that people with respiratory problems, elderly people and children should be given special consideration and to avoid any outdoor activities. The fire, which authorities emphasise poses no immediate threat to Luxembourg, broke out on Friday in the Hauts-de-Fagne, a protected cross-border nature reserve between Belgium and Germany, and has so far destroyed more than 2,700 hectares of land, with the Luxembourgish contingent joining more than 110 firefighters to battle the flames. Now in international news, overnight strikes killed 12 people in Russia and Ukraine, as waves of drones and missiles pummeled civilian infrastructure on both sides. In Russia, swarms of Ukrainian drones killed 5 people in a residential area of the southern Rostov region, with 2 more killed in the Belgorod and Moscow regions. In Ukraine, a barrage of Russian drones and missiles killed 2 people and wounded 14 at ArcelorMittal's steel plant in Kryvyi Rih, President Volodymyr Zelensky's hometown. The plant, one of Ukraine's biggest steel producers, says it's partially halted operations after the strike damaged its core production facilities. Strikes also hit other regions, killing 2 people in the southeastern Zaporizhia region and 1 in the border region of Sumy. Countries bordering the conflict have meanwhile faced increasing spillover from the drone war. After the overnight raid, Romania's defense ministry said a Spanish F-18 fighter jet shot down a drone that breached its airspace near the borders with Ukraine and Moldova. And the eye of Hurricane Lala brushed past the southern part of Hawaii's Big Island yesterday, as heavy rain and strong winds struck the US Pacific state and officials warned of potentially dangerous flooding. Lala had strengthened into a Category 1 hurricane earlier in the day, generating winds of up to 120 kilometers per hour, with officials warning that the coast will be hit by large and dangerous waves. Moving on to sports, and in cricket, Bangladesh thrashed Australia by 9 wickets on the fourth day of the series opener in Darwin today to complete one of Test cricket's greatest upsets. After bowling the hosts out for 284 and needing 57 to win, Mominul Haque cut Beau Webster to the boundary for the winning runs to seal the nation's first Test victory in Australia. The moment sparked jubilation amongst Bangladeshi players and staff as they celebrated arguably their greatest victory in 26 years of competing in the sport, with Australia being the top-ranked nation in the world and Bangladesh not having played a five-day Test series in the country since a 2-0 defeat in 2003. For more on these stories and for the latest news and updates, head over to rtltoday.lu. And now for the weather, where it's thankfully a little cooler than the last couple of days. We'll have clear sunny skies until a few light clouds are set to roll in around 3 p.m, and it'll still be hot, with temperatures of 28 degrees now climbing to the daily high of 31 by the later afternoon. Sunset will be at 51 minutes past 8, with the possibility of some light showers overnight, heading into tomorrow, which is looking cooler and cloudier with some more rain forecast.
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5: It's Let's Talk Sport, episode 416. You're with myself, Nathan Snade, and across from me tonight is Sam Dallow. It's been a long time between Mike, Sam.
6: Yeah, it's been quite a while. Been summer break, as they say, you know, August, right? What are we, middle of August now? So, yeah, it's been a good month that we've not been on together.
5: Let's talk about the here and now. A little bit smoky on your bus in tonight?
6: Yeah, exactly.
5: A bit twilight-ish, a bit weird, wasn't it?
6: I know. I mean, we always hear about, you know, fires all across Europe, you know, Spain, Greece and stuff like that. So it's kind of weird to have it just over the border and now see all the effects of it here.
5: You're very, very much so. A little bit doom and gloom, that's for sure. But they tell me, or I read at least, that some cooler weather is on the way. So some relief, because it's been one of our hottest summers that I've ever experienced. That's for sure. It is Sunday the 16th of August, and for the next hour from 7 to 8 p.m. there's the two of us. We are fortunately joined in by Anthony Perez. Now, I know you were in a little bit of comms with him yesterday, I believe. Can it go to plan?
6: Yeah, I mean, I brought my one in, so I told him to bring one in as well, since it's been a while that me and him are collecting our shirts together. We thought we'd bring one in each and show you one of the crazier design shirts that we have, and
5: cool.
6: Then you can have a pick at it, and then we'll see what we can do.
5: And then we'll see what we can do. We'll see if we can put it out on the socials and see what is the craziest shirt. I'll give my recommendation, but you listeners can get involved as well, not only through the radio and through 621-525-5000, our WhatsApp number, of course, and through our Instagram handle, Let's Talk Sport. We're curious to know what you think of jerseys. Listen, I wasn't sleeping so well last night because I had a little toddler jump into the bed with me with all this heat. They're very uncomfortable. So I decided to jump onto social media, and I read an article on RTL.eu about collectors, and it was about football shirts.
6: Okay.
5: I stumbled across RTL stumbled across a guy that has a collection of 500 shirts.
6: Here in Luxembourg.
5: His name is Stephen Middleband, if I'm my brain's telling me right. I've reached out to him, so wouldn't it be brilliant if we got him on the
6: show?
5: You saw the collection, it's all on rails. This did not surprise me at all. All these shirts that were on the rails or coat hangers, every coat hanger was exactly the same. It was all had the question mark. You know, they were all in line, just like a shop would be, perfectly presented. There was a range of shirts that I saw as well, but it was kind of interesting knowing that we were going to have some. What's your craziest shirt you've got? And then coming across this article.
6: He's not the guy that's just opened the football shirt shop in town. Do you know about this? Because
5: no.
6: It's got to be within the last 6 months or so, right on the high street in town in Luxembourg, opposite where there used to be the old Aluma. I don't know what it's called now. It might be a new Delhaize or something. But in there, next to Barenstadt, there's a new football shirt shop that's opened. And you'll see it when you walk past, because they've got a first season Ronaldo Portugal shirt in the window, which I had a look at the price at, and it was like 700 quid or something.
5: Oh, really?
6: Like that. But they have two floors. You can go upstairs, downstairs, and it's full of football shirts as well. So it seems to be growing quite a lot here in Luxembourg.
5: Well, I've reached out to him, of course. It was an early, it was an early morning message, but I've reached out to him, of course. We'd love to have you on the show to talk about your collection of football shirts, and are you involved with the football shop down in the city centre. Very curious to know. Ronaldo, you just mentioned his name. Some facts on him in tonight's U Sport on the history in the world today on the 16th of August. Well, wherever you're listening to us, thank you for joining for the next hour. Yep, you've got myself. I'm not too shy. I've given an opinion and some good debate. Sam, you roll very perfectly into the best sporting stories. You you, we haven't had some Formula One stories. I've got a couple of questions to tee you up on that. But tonight, my friend, I prepared it a few weeks ago, actually, and it was a little quiz. Hannah normally likes dishing out the quizzes. Tonight, it's my turn. It's you. I'm going to test your knowledge in Formula One.
6: I'm always up for
5: You're
6: that.
5: You're always up for it. I think that, I'll get into it a little bit later in the show before we talk about it. But what else are we going to talk about? Of course, when Anthony comes in at quarter to the hour, we're going to talk about the BGL League. We've also got footy shirts. Just before he comes in, we'll bring in a stat fact in sport. 416 is the number. Why? Because it coincides with our episode number 416. I've got a NRL one. I've got a few. I've got three on F1. And I've also got a really odd one. Not really a sport, but if it wasn't for sport, they wouldn't be doing it. Football Manager.
6: The game.
5: The game.
6: Yeah,
5: the game.
6: I play loads of it.
5: Do you play loads
6: of
5: it?
6: I play loads of it.
5: I know absolutely nothing about it. I know that there was a group. Did you continue the group for this season with James? Because last year there was James, and Adam.
6: Fantasy football or Football Manager?
5: Is it not the same?
6: No. So fantasy football is like a game on your computer itself, whereas fantasy football is a website platform. So fantasy football
5: is
6: all of us going in and we have 100 million and you have to spend 100 million to buy a squad and you go each week against everyone based upon real life results. Whereas Football Manager is actually a
5: game.
6: It's like FIFA. It's like FIFA, but you just take over the whole club instead of playing.
5: Clear. Okay, so my 416 stat is on Football Manager, the game, not on Football Fantasy. But if I can come back to Football Fantasy, are you in the group? Does it roll around again?
6: So next, obviously, the Premier League kicks off on Friday, I think Coventry Arsenal on Friday night. And so this week, everyone will be sending out all the reminders to everyone to get ready for Friday. So I'll be sending out a message probably at the latest tomorrow and be like, guys, are you ready?
5: Right.
6: Is the league up and running again?
5: Yeah. But it's not really about the Premier League this year for us, Sam.
6: Not really. It's weird now looking back at the championship results because it's been a decade almost since we've been up in the Prem. So now I had to remind myself that I couldn't look at the live Premier League scores anymore to see the mighty Wolves and our return on Friday night against Blackburn, which is a proper championship match, that, isn't it? Wolves Blackburn on a Friday night.
5: On a Friday night, exactly. And you're struggling there for a little bit, but you got a late one to get the draw.
6: Yeah, so we went 1-0 up. We were quite comfortable in the
5: other way around.
6: First 30 minutes, and then Blackburn scored two quick ones, one after the break. And then Jimenez, who has come back to Wolves, so he left Fulham last year. Obviously, Wolves' highest goal scorer in Premier League history, Raul Jimenez, has come back to Wolves, and he converted a 92nd minute penalty for a 2-2 draw. So I actually didn't watch the game. I watched a bunch of the highlights, but I have a Blackburn friend of mine that was messaging me throughout saying how it was scandalous. So it was a bit of a robbery, I think, on that side. But it's always good to start off with a point.
5: I've got a question for you straight off the cuff. What year did Blackburn win the Premier League?
6: Well, they won the first one, 92-93.
5: If you mean Blackburn Rovers, they won the English Top Flight League in 94-95 under manager Kenny Dalglish.
6: Oh, was it? I thought it was the first one.
5: They clinched it on the final day, 14th May 95, despite losing 2-1 to Liverpool. United drew 1-1 with West Ham, which left Blackburn 1 point clear at the time. It was their first league title since 1914. What year did you say? 1994?
6: I said 92, but that was United first 2 years and then Blackburn, so I got it mixed up.
5: By a couple of years, but not far off.
6: And do you know who the top scorer was for Blackburn that season?
5: Go on.
6: Highest goal-scoring player in Premier League history? Mr. Dutchman. Alan Shearer.
5: Oh, was it Mr. Alan Shearer?
6: Yeah, Shearer was playing for Blackburn.
5: I only think of him as Newcastle.
6: No. He started off at Blackburn and then he scored 30 plus goals that season and then won Blackburn the title. And then, 34 goals that season, actually, which was the record that Mo Salah equaled a couple of years ago, was from Shearer that season. And then we went to Newcastle afterwards.
5: Coming back to the championship. Okay, there's nothing to read into it because it's only week one. You've got to give it 5 weeks before five to ten weeks in that period before we can really start guessing how the season's really going to go. But it is funny coming against some of these teams. But Queen's Park, the teams I'm thinking of: Queen's Park Rangers, Bolton, West Brom, Swansea. Obviously, Wolves were in the Premier League last year with West Ham, Watford, Sheffield, Cardiff. We remember all of them except Wrexham, Burnley, Norwich City, Stoke. They're all Southampton. They're all what we would know as Premiership sides. The only one that's out of there who's had a bit of a rough run is Leicester.
6: Yeah, the only one I look at it as well, you see, Southampton, Portsmouth, Stoke, Norwich, Derby, Cardiff, as you said, they're all teams that have been in and around the Premier League for the last, let's say, in the last 15 years, apart from maybe Preston and Wrexham, which shows how tough the Championship is. You know, what is it, how many teams are there? It's 46-game season. It's a pretty long season and a pretty brutal one.
5: Yeah, we'll take nothing for granted. West Ham have just finished and went 2-0 up, looking very steady against a spirited Burnley side. And Burnley get two late ones to go 2-2. So that's pretty much my report from the Championship. Oh, bother was the nicest way I could reply to Danny down in Malta when I got that final result in. Listen, some pretty cool things have happened on this day, the 16th of August. In the last couple of shows, I was mentioning with Hannah, actually, that some cool things have happened because it's very often that you get Olympic Games or European Championships. We know we've got swimming and the track and field at the moment, which we can get into a little bit. But there's some pretty cool feats that have happened this day. I'm going to rattle off the few that I've got, and you feel free to interrupt me at any point or bring in something else that you've come into. But the first ones that tickled me was actually on this day in 2015, where Jason Day, he won the PGA Championships at Whistling Straits. What was impressive about this is that he actually went 20 under par, which was massive. He led Jordan Spieth by 3 shots. That was when Jordan Spieth was really the up and coming. To 2009, Usain Bolt, he edged Tyson Gay to win the 100 metres at a time of 9:58. And what's unique, which became obviously world record time, but what's unique about that is the year before, in the 2008 in Beijing, he set the world record of 9:69.
6: Yeah, so that was the year later when he beat it, right?
5: That's right. So, yeah, 2008, he got 9:69 to get it, which was a world record. Then he got 9:58. Also in 2008, New Zealand sisters, a rowing pair, they successfully defended their Olympic title, which is impressive to be Olympic championships. To hold that for a 4-year period is something pretty special. The other big one that comes out of 2008 was Ben Ainslie, who following his, I think it was his third gold medal in as many games as well in the Finn class, he actually went on to start Britannia in the America's Cup. I think it's Britannia was the first one, or have they? Yeah, they've done two campaigns now since them, and is still a big threat. And he's still, for me, odds on to win his team will win the next America's Cup, in my opinion. Bradley Wiggins, he was flying high in 2008, that's for sure. He became the first rider to successfully defend his Olympic title in the individual pursuit. But here's the one that I was getting onto before. You mentioned Ronaldo, that shirt that's going for €700. What shirt was that he was wearing?
6: Like a first it was a Portugal shirt.
5: Like on one of his first...
6: Like an international Portuguese shirt. Okay. But it was like, I think it was it might be from his first appearance or something like that. You know.
5: Well, so. This is a first appearance because when he made his debut for Manchester United in the Premier League, which was ended up with a 4-0 victory against Bolton Wanderers, he was 18 years of age, and it was on this day in 2000.
6: Well, it's on this day today that he pretty much announced that it's going to be his last season as well.
5: Is that right?
6: He said probably going to be my last year. So that's what he said today in a statement. Basically saying it's going to be his last year. But, I mean, he's 24 goals away from 1,000 senior goals. And that's it. I think that's his last target he wants to hit, is hit 1,000 goals, be the first one to do it undisputed.
5: Yeah.
6: Because I don't know how some people feel about Pelé reaching 1,000 goals. That's what was
5: it. In the era. Yeah,
6: exactly. So,
5: Another sport right in your hands. It was on this day in 1992 that Nigel Mansell, he finished second in the Hungarian Grand Prix, but it was actually enough to clinch his first Formula One World Drivers Championship. When you go back and look at history, can you remember? Do you like watching? There was Nigel Mansell, and who was it? Who else was he? It would have been a young Schumacher.
6: I think that was really his first season, 92 for Jordan, because then in 93 he moved to Benetton, and then Schumacher won it in 94, 95 for his first world championships. Yeah,
5: I'm trying to think of the other Brit that Schumacher was competing with. And Damon Hill, there we go. That's the one. They just come in a little bit later, just after Nigel Mansell, didn't they?
6: I think the next season might have been his last season, when he couldn't fit into the McLaren because he was too big.
5: Too big.
6: It's a true story.
5: I've got a few for you here. I've got this. When I was thinking of Cristiano Ronaldo and Nigel Mansell, the highest score in a World Cup soccer match was actually achieved on this day. Now, I am thinking that it was actually this must have been a qualifier. Can't have been an.
6: It's definitely
5: qualified because the team.
6: Well, also, I don't think Samoa have ever qualified, and also,
5: American
6: Samoa even.
5: So this was a match that took place between Australia and American Samoa in Australia. I've got you on the sort of trying to get at some stats on this, if you don't mind. But the score, Australia 31.
6: Yeah, World Cup qualifying.
5: American Samoa 0. So a highest score, and they call it a World Cup soccer match, but it's actually a World Cup qualifier.
6: Yeah. And Archie Thompson scored 13 goals in one game, setting the record for the most individual goals in an international match.
5: So what's that, 4 hat-tricks?
6: It's 4 hat-tricks in one match.
5: It was. And going as far back as I could get to, it was actually this day in 1964, Mildred Sampson of New Zealand, she ran the female world marathon record of 3 hours 19 in Auckland of New Zealand. I was up earlier this morning watching the marathon in Birmingham. Have you taken any interest at all into the European Athletics Championships?
6: I've been reading bits and bobs about it, and what I'm really doing is kind of at the end of each day, I'll just go onto YouTube and type in highlights of the day, you know. So, I mean, I don't really have it on during work or anything like that, so I just kind of watch the highlights each day. But I think you spoke about it on the show, maybe about Remy already getting national
5: in record. In the swimming. Yeah, he got swimming. Well, I mean, what a week for Remy, where he has broken 3 national records, failed to qualify for a final, reached the semi-finals, but just absolutely outstanding achievement. What was quite funny was I was explaining on the show that I, his neighbour of mine, and pulled out of the driveway the other day. You know, just he randomly happened to be there. Had a flicker that he was going to be there, because when he's there, there's just a little bit more washing, and he's got it outside the front of the house, all hanging over the front.
6: Is he in our neck of the woods over there?
5: In St. Vincent.
6: I didn't know that.
5: You can't say it on air, no. But I can tell you. a good friend of mine, the Woodges.
6: Yeah.
5: The Woodges, in their house.
6: Very nice. Yeah.
5: So, well, it's not their house anymore. They're good friends of ours have moved away their house. So he lives in our neck of the woods. But he happened to be here for a couple of days before he's heading down to the Europeans. So it was nice to catch up with him. And a big congratulations, Remy, on a really outstanding Europeans. When I put that post, actually, he replied to me, "It's not over yet," because he had one more race and he was gunning for another race.
6: Yeah, that was when he qualified for the semi-final.
5: When he qualified for the semi-final, exactly. I said, "Fair play. I'll do something bigger if you win." I'll do something bigger if you win. Coming back to the track and field, though, I've been in comms with
6: James.
5: With James, who's been at the games.
6: I've seen him. Yeah. I've seen his videos.
5: As I mentioned, tonight is the final day. It's day seven of the track and field. It's 7:30 tonight. We have the men's pole vault final, or it's actually 8:30 our time. It's the men's pole vault final, followed by the women's javelin throw. Did you see last night the javelin throw?
6: No, was it worth?
5: Mate, well, I'll get into it. By the name of Julian Weber, a German. So the javelin men's throw. I'm gonna say the word. I'm not really allowed to, but this is premeditated, and I'm gonna get told off here. But the javelin throwing was pretty shit.
6: Okay.
5: It was, and the commentator, who happened to be the championship, like the European champion record holder, was sort of saying, "Look, this is a little bit below par. Like normally a silver medal, they're getting 80 meters, and all these javelin throwers were getting like 76, 77. But Julian Weber had a good throw of about 86, or no, I think 82 or something, and that was leading it. And then they come around to the last like two throws of the game, and the poor commentator who had the record was just going, "Yeah, it's a little bit poor. You know, we don't really know what's going to come off here, and I don't really know why it's so poor." Lo and behold, Julian Weber became the first man to throw 90 metres.
6: That's commentator's curse.
5: But actually, he was delighted. He was shocked because he couldn't believe of what he was watching. And then he was also delighted. He said exactly the right things. He said, "You know, records are there. Medals are forever, and those records are made to be broken," and they were done. But it was done by just on a bizarre circumstance. He absolutely gave this javelin a number. But what the drones have been doing, they'll be putting drones into action in Birmingham. The drone comes in from behind the runner and follows the javelin.
6: Okay.
5: Well, the javelin misses the marshal by no more than like 2 meters, because the marshal's going, "Well, these guys are having pretty crap, so I can stand up around the 85, 86 mark." And it goes past him just to his head. It's worth watching. It's out there on social media. If you can find it, take a look, because it's an absolute cracker. But anyway, tonight is the women's javelin throw. Let's hope we get a throw as well as Julian Weber's 90.44 metres. We've got the women's long jump. We've got a good one. We've got the mixed 4x100. I love these mixed races. That's for sure. 4x400 is ultimately my preference, just because we get to see them out on the track a little longer. Tonight, so we've got Quentin Quirijon's 3,000 metre steeplechase. Let's hope, or keep our fingers crossed, that we can be in the hunt for one, a good time, but two, whether he can get in the top three, tough old ask. But it's 10 to 10, that is, tonight. We've got quarter past 10, I believe, we've got 1,500 metre final. Half past 10, we've got the 4x400 women's relay. And to cap off the games, we've got the 4x400 men's relay. So all kind of exciting. It's worth staying up for. I do like a little bit of track, that is for sure. There's been several records broken. The first one in this these championships, the first one in the 800 meters, Mark English from Ireland. Did you see the Irish commentary on that? Oh, so they're all in the commentary box, and the Irishman Mark English is his name. Had an absolutely stellar race, the eldest in the pack by 6 years, and so the videos were on the Irish commentators, who was going absolutely berserk, and the other commentators are actually looking down the lane at this Irishman. But absolutely stunning race to break a 48-year-old championship record of Olaf Beyer, took place in 1978, which was then in a semi-final. phenomenal. But as we know, all those 1500 meters and 800 meters are such tactical races, yeah. Jostling into position. You know, you see arms and legs going, at the elbows come out, a couple of people sort of get thrown in and out off the track. Another record that got broken, which was interesting to see, was Almgren, a Swedish, Andreas Almgren. Now, he also broke a mark that stood since 1978, which actually just goes to show how the European distance running has evolved. Just massive. Like, he just, from the outset, he just hit the front and just kept the pace on. It was so, so impressive. I was actually messaging James at that time, and he said, I've never seen such an odd race, because people were being lapped, but the group that had been lapped were then chasing Almgren to stay on his tail, but they've been lapped. It was really quite confusing.
6: So he had lapped them, and then they was on his tail.
5: He lapped some people twice, but the main group, that let's say the chase pack, yeah. he'd lapped them and then got to the front of that group, but that chase group just sort of chased him. So if you're
6: they were like a whole lap down.
5: Yeah, but if you're a spectator, you wouldn't know who's finishing who. And then for second place, I think it was like an Englishman, he started chasing down somebody, but you're like, well, that looks a little bit more like for gold, not for second. So it was from the TV, because you've got the commentary, you know what's going on a little bit more. But as James pointed out, he said that is the most sort of confused race I'd ever seen. But Almgren, he was all over it. Fabulous race. 400 medals, Carsten Warholm. He's been around for a long time now, but I think he's 30 now. But again, won his fourth straight European 400 metres hurdle, and has now lowered the championship record, just only giving his dominance. I mean, he absolutely blitzed the field. Discus throw, we've had a Slovenian that's just broke a record with 70.83 metres. That's some way to throw a discus. Have you ever thrown one before?
6: That's where you spin around.
5: Where you spin, yeah. hold on to the end of it. And then, of course, Julian Weber. In the women's championship records that are broken, 800 metres, Audrey Wero has run 1:54. She did an interesting race, this one, because she denied home favourite Keely Hodgkinson. And another one who has gone up to the 800 metres for the first time, Femke Bol, the Dutch. Actually just like kills it in the 400. She's now moved up to the 800. I had my money on Femke Bol, because she's just a little bit of an outsider moving up a class, or moving up to the 800 metres. But she didn't quite have that kick that she often would have in the 400. But that's no surprise there, really. There was also a record broken in the 10,000 metres, both the men and the women, with Nadia Battaglietti from Italy. She was impressive. If there's someone to watch who's got some legs at the end of the last race, really kicked on and against a very strong field, in fact. Quite a tactical race. Ran very, very well. And another one in the discus throw, 67.67 for Jorien van Klikken from the Netherlands. And of course, there was the very first event, which was the women's half marathon race walk. So, of course, that's a new championship record of 1:30, because it's never been raced before, from Maria Perez. And Sofia Fiorini from Italy, she won the women's marathon race walk at the lot.
6: That race walk is the one where you always have to have one foot on the ground.
5: Yeah, right? It doesn't look like they have, though.
6: No,
5: very
6: it doesn't.
5: Often.
6: It really doesn't. That's the one where they have the funny, like, kind of wobble where they walk along quite hip. I always imagine that one, your hips are going to be killed where by the time you're like 40.
5: It looks more brutal than a game of squash, actually, on your hips.
6: Yeah.
5: It's just really, they walk very awkwardly. Hey, let's take a short break. I've got this quiz. I'm really excited to dig into you, Formula One. But before we get into the quiz, I'll ask you a bit of a rundown what's happening, because I know that Zandvoort is next weekend. Let's take a break and get into it.
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0: The heartbeat of Luxembourg.
5: So we in July we had the British Grand Prix and in Spa the Belgian Grand Prix. We had the and then it capped off with the Hungarian Grand Prix. Now there's like a 3 week break, isn't there? Even a 4 week break, yes. Probably with I think 2 weeks where they call it the summer break, where no one's allowed to work.
6: Yeah, so we talked about this last year on the show, and I remember giving a bit of a lowdown on it that people can't even open their emails or anything like that. So there is a 2 week break where. Because it's quite an odd season, you know, it runs for the length of the calendar year, basically. You know, it starts in March and finishes in December. So to give them a bit of a break of that, they get 2 weeks off in the summer, basically. Yeah. Well, they can work for 2 weeks and then kind of 2 weeks off. So like 1 week after the race, they can work and then they have 2 weeks off and then they can kind of pick it up one week.
5: It has to be monitored, right?
6: Yeah. It's completely monitored. Yeah. So like I think with all these kind of, there's definitely a company that audits each team, for example. So they will have access to their back-end computer servers, which will see who's sending emails.
5: No work from home going on.
6: Well, let's be real about it. They're F1 teams. They will do absolutely anything possible to have the upper advantage. And if that means using your own personal Gmail account instead of your professional account, I'm sure there's plenty of people to do it. But actually, it's been pretty quiet this summer so far. Normally, they call the summer break the silly season because that's when all the drivers are determining where they're going to go next year. But considering that there's not really any seats available next year on offer, and everyone's basically waiting to see what's going to happen with Verstappen. That's the big news, really.
5: It is the big news. Because what's quite interesting here, and that was a question I want to lead to, like Verstappen. Is it the fact that no one really knows where Red Bull is sitting right now, or is it the change of the way they're driving with having a little bit more electricity in the car or having a lot more electricity influence in the car?
6: Well, I mean, there's no doubt that people have questioned the kind of management structure of Red Bull since Helmut Marko left, Adrian Newey. Helmut Marko is now no longer head of the driver development. Christian Horner obviously famously left.
5: Christian Horner was the first one to go, wasn't he?
6: A year and a half
5: before,
6: ago or so.
5: Newey, was it?
6: Yeah. No, Newey was announced and then, because they announced Newey like a year before he actually left. But long story short, in a year, they lost the three ones who have defined Red Bull in Formula One since they've been in 21 years now, since 2005. But the people that have taken over, in the end, they've stolen loads of engineers and strategists and everything from Ferrari and Mercedes. People often forget, once you're in Formula One, it's very rare that someone stays at the same team for the whole time. They often just change around between teams. They might go and work for the FIA for a little bit. They might go back to it. So now Cadillac...
5: No different to football managers in Luxembourg.
6: Exactly. So the biggest news during the summer break has been Cadillac decided to replace their team boss, Loudon.
5: Yes.
6: And this guy, Loudon, has famously been at Ferrari before and other teams, and he was hired to basically build a team from the ground up.
5: Yeah.
6: And now they're kind of like, you've done everything you can. We need someone else who's going to now take us forward with the foundation you've already built. But it wasn't a mutual decision. Cadillac sacked him.
5: He would have been quite happy to stay at Cadillac.
6: Absolutely. It's
5: certainly for a few years. Like if you build something from the start, goes to show how that Cadillac want to be, let's say, aggressive. Or they're taking this campaign seriously.
6: Yeah, absolutely. I mean, of course they are. With how many millions they've invested in it. But I mean, the guy that they've replaced him with, Budkowski or something like that. I don't know how to say his name properly. He has worked before. He was the team boss at Alpine before. He worked for Ferrari before. He worked for the FIA before in the regulations department. So he's been around. So he's now the next person to kind of take them up a level, you know, and kind of bring a bit more success. Because, I mean, they have been the worst team on the grid, Cadillac. I mean, they're basically the only team without a point, if I'm not mistaken.
5: Yeah, with Sergio Perez and Bottas.
6: Yeah, exactly. And
5: the seats.
6: Car kind of shakes itself to pieces each race, one of the two of them. So, but for what they've achieved in their first season, it's not easy. I mean, they're the first brand new team in F1 in 10 years. So that kind of shows, with the last one also being an American team, which was Haas that came in 2016. But to build a team from the ground up, doesn't really happen. So, for example, Audi basically just bought Sauber. When Red Bull came in, they just bought the old Jaguar. They just bought Mercedes.
5: So you're already getting, you're already a couple of levels up. You're already buying yourself into the market.
6: You've already got infrastructure. You've already got wind tunnels. You've already got employees, engineers, strategists, everything. It's a different ball game building it all from the ground up, you know? Even Mercedes, when they came into Formula One, they bought the old Braun GP team. They didn't build their own team from the ground up. So
5: Cadillac is a real example.
6: It's a real example. And they're the only team in F1 that has their headquarters split. So half of their operations are in the US and half of them are in the UK. It's a bit of an odd one as well. They're the only team that do it. So there's obviously going to be
5: Cadillac is an American company, but is it also because that many races are actually, I think there's two races that are in the US. Then you've got Mexico, then you've got Brazil.
6: You've got the Canadian.
5: So you've got a decent number over in the northern.
6: Formula One is a European motorsport, and it always has been. I mean, if you look, I think it's 7 out of the 11 teams are around Silverstone.
5: Yes,
6: so it's a British thing predominantly as well. So, but they deserve a lot of credit as well from where they started to now, Cadillac. And I think they will only get better.
5: They'll only get better, yep. At the moment, we've got Kimi Antonelli leading the chase and racing in Mercedes, of course. Lewis Hamilton and George Russell, and then Charles Leclerc. So you've got Mercedes, Ferrari.
6: Yeah,
5: kind of interesting, right?
6: I don't think the season's anywhere near over. Yeah. Like, definitely not. What have we got? 60 points, is it? 59 points difference
5: between one and two. But even Lewis and George, which way could that swing? You know,
6: I mean, look, if we were in this position, last year, and Piastri was leading the championship by 46 points or something, and it all went wrong in two races. So
5: the difference between last year and this year, though, is there wasn't a war.
6: Yeah,
5: or certainly the war in the Middle East, as we know it.
6: So that's basically the last two races of the year, which are in doubt: the Qatar Grand Prix and the Abu Dhabi Grand Prix. But by the 15th of September, the FIA will make a decision on if they will replace those two races or not.
5: So they could either one, cut the season short, or two.
6: They will replace them potentially with Imola and Portimao, two European races.
5: Because Portimao's not coming in until
6: next year
5: because it's going to be replacing Zandvoort.
6: And then the Barcelona Grand Prix and the Spa Grand Prix are going to be on a rotational system every year going next year. So next year there'll be no Barcelona, and then the year after there'll be no Spa, and then no Barcelona and no Spa. But
5: quite a good way to do it, to be honest.
6: Get rid of one of the other races.
5: I agree.
6: Spa is one of the best races.
5: I think so too. Spa is like, to have that one out.
6: Yeah, I mean, Zandvoort's a tricky
5: one. Because now they're going to have two. Oh, you said that in Barcelona, because now Madrid have got a race.
6: Madrid has taken over basically as the Spanish Grand Prix, and then Barcelona will be the Catalunya Grand Prix. But I mean, the Dutch one's more tricky. It's only been back on for 5 years and it's leaving again. But in essence, it's not really a suitable track for F1. I don't think so anyway. It's too small, it's too narrow up in the dunes and stuff. And the only reason the races have been really good there is because there's been crazy rain. So.
5: Right, Sam Dallow. I think you've got a glass of water there with you. Have you? Take a zip out of it, because I have got 14 questions for you in total.
6: Yeah.
5: 7 of them of which I've titled as easy questions, and 7 which are hard. So you will get one easy question and then one hard question. The hard question feeds off the easy question.
6: Yeah.
5: The easy question. Okay. Question number one. Which country will host two Grand Prix in the same season?
6: This year?
5: Yeah.
6: Well, it would be Spain, and then it would be the United States who are hosting three.
5: I said two Grand Prix.
6: Two, it's going to be Spain.
5: So as we just discussed, Barcelona, which is Catalonia, and Madrid was what was noted on my fact sheet. Number one, hard.
6: Yeah.
5: What are the official names of those races?
6: The Catalunya Grand Prix and the Spanish Grand Prix.
5: Yep, exactly. Spanish Grand Prix referring to Madrid and the Catalonia Grand Prix relating to Barcelona, of course. Two from two, all pretty easy. Two easy. Which races are scheduled on a Saturday rather than a Sunday?
6: Well, it's Las Vegas.
5: Is one correct?
6: And then the other one is, it's one of the Middle Eastern ones to do with Ramadan at the start of the year. Is it the Saudi or the Bahrain? Oh, it's Qatar then, isn't it? Oh, it's not. Yeah.
5: Close. Yeah, because you're so close.
6: Bahrain, Saudi, Qatar. It's not Abu Dhabi, that's for sure, because that's always a Sunday. I'm not sure.
5: Okay. So I'm going to give you 0.5. Okay, because it is Las Vegas, but you didn't get Azerbaijan.
6: Azerbaijan. Is that on a Saturday, really?
5: It's on a Saturday. Okay. In a little bit more depth, why are they Saturday races?
6: Well, the Las Vegas one is to do with something, they want it at night, basically. So it starts at like 4 a.m. Like, it starts at a ridiculous time.
5: That's Vegas.
6: Yeah, that's Vegas. And then I guess the Azerbaijan one is to do with some religious day on a Sunday that they can't have any events or something.
5: Good. So I'm going to give you 0.5 for 2E. And for 2H, too hard. Okay, I'm going to give you a full point. It's actually because Vegas is scheduled for the global TV audience because it's at night. Azerbaijan avoids major national Sunday national observance.
6: I've never noticed that the Azerbaijan Grand Prix has been on a Saturday.
5: Which is
6: never.
5: Why you got 0.5, my friends. 3E. Okay, as I said, there's 7 questions. We're almost halfway through. Which new Spanish Grand Prix joins the calendar?
6: Yeah, Madrid.
5: Madrid, correct. And you got it. I want to give you that 0.5 back, actually, for trying so hard. But it's actually called the Madrid Ring as well.
6: It's Madrid Ring, yeah.
5: Madrid Ring Circuit. This is a hard one. What's notable about La Monumental section? What is notable about the La Monumental section of the Madrid Ring?
6: We haven't raced there yet, so okay.
5: Does
6: it go through like a motorway or something? Is it on the motorway? Or goes through an airport or something. I don't know. I'm not sure.
5: I'll give you a clue because this is a toughie. It's about a corner.
6: A specific corner.
5: Mm-hmm. The La Monumental section refers to actually a corner.
6: It's got to be. There's got to be a link. Oh, it's like a curve or a 180 or
5: something.
6: Yeah,
5: you're right.
6: So what, is it like the only one that does a full 180 degree in the calendar or something like this?
5: It features a banking of 24%.
6: Is that higher than the banking at Zandvoort?
5: That I don't know. It's you. You're the reason why I'm asking you these questions, because you're the gang at 24%.
6: That's quite a lot.
5: Which would tell me that there's a lot of G-force on the pressure on the drivers when they're hoofing around that, I don't know what, at 280 kilometres an hour.
6: Less than Zandvoort. It's more than Zandvoort, which is a lot. Zandvoort's one is already pretty high.
5: So that is going to be a major feature of the Madrid Ring Circuit, where there's a banking of 24%, which is called La Monumental Section. I'm going to give you another half point for that. That was the hard one, by the way. That was the hardest one I think you're going to get. We're up to number 4, so we're halfway through. As Anthony Perras joins us in the studio, afternoon, Anthony, we're just halfway through a test on the knowledge knowledge of Sam Dallow's Formula One skills. He's doing pretty well. I'll give you that. You can click in. How many races are on the season calendar this year?
6: It's 24.
5: 24. Bang. 4H, 4 hard. How many back-to-back race weekends are there? And what is the

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3: 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I'm Robbie King and we'll be taking you on a journey for the next hour. 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